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1: 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And all of this noise about what the Fed is doing, what's inflation doing, let's really peel the onion back and look at what are the things that we can be doing to take the worry and the stress out of your retirement.
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2: Dad is something different. And so a good mother will give up her life. She'll stay with you when it's difficult, believing in you and loving you until she's exhausted. The kind of love that she caused to happen in me burns even today. And so I'm sure at this point late on Mother's Day, all your celebration is gone. But understand, especially I'd like to address this to the women. I don't think men have babies. Despite the protestations of the radical left, I think only women have babies. I might be wrong about that. Maybe at some point I'm going to have a baby, but maybe not. You have to believe in insanity to believe that. And if you have a child, if you get pregnant in difficult circumstances, so many millions of us have gone through difficult circumstances. But a mother with love, understand, you have growing inside your womb a human life. From the day of conception till natural death, that is a human being. It is a soul. And if you don't think abortion is ugly, listen to some of the comments I've seen recently by one of my favorite U.S. representatives, Gill of the state of Texas, that describes what an abortion is. And there's specific political reasons why Planned Parenthood erects most of their facilities in the black community, because that is what their founder wanted. Was to kill as many black babies as possible. So the founder of Planned Parenthood put their abortion clinics mainly in black areas. Hopefully at some point there'll be a renaissance of black morality and black ethics, understanding there's a reason Planned Parenthood is largely in the black community. Because the founder of Planned Parenthood wanted to kill as many innocent little black babies as possible. And as a great American, I will fight like a warrior poet to have as many black babies born as is possible. Every baby. Needs an opportunity to live their life. So thank God I had a good mother, and I pray to God you had one also. Happy Mother's Day to all the mothers out there and all the future mothers. It is sacrifice to be a good mother. It is hard. It is difficult. But at the end of the day, it is extremely rewarding. Hope you had a good afternoon, morning, as I had with my family with several mothers at the table, and it was fabulous. There's millions out there, but I've never met a bad mother. And I'm sure there are some. God knows there's some. And I just pray to God that each of you had a mother just like mine. Let's turn the page. I'm getting a little misty. Let's turn the page. Secondly, I've received word from the White House that sometime Monday, Tuesday, and Wednesday, there's going to be a change in the idea of the cost of federal taxes when it comes to gasoline purchases. The federal gas tax per gallon is 18.4 cents, and diesel is 24. In California, for example, in addition to 18.4 cents a gallon, California is 61.2 cents. That means if you're in California, about 90 cents of every dollar goes to taxes. In fact, the one entity that profits most from gasoline is state and federal government. It's not the oil companies. On average, they make less than 2 cents of a dollar sales and profit. Much like Kroger, for example, makes less than 1 cent. Walgreens, chased out of many urban communities, makes under 1% per dollar profit. And if a lot of thievery is taking place, guess what? They have to leave. That's called racism. That's called capitalism. You can't operate a store that's going to lose millions of dollars. So Ohio is 38.5. That means in Ohio, when you get a gallon of gas, it's approximately 57 cents goes to the government. Tennessee is 27 cents plus the Fed of 18. That's what, 45? Illinois is almost 50 cents a gallon.

0: Let's see, what rhymes with news? Stews? Oh, great, now I'm hungry. Fuse? What? No, that doesn't even make sense. Use? Oh, who am I, Little Bo Peep? News and brews! That's it! It's time for WBT's News and Brews. 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
1: News. I'm Ted Lindner. President Trump slamming Iran's counteroffer to the U.S. peace plan today, posting online this afternoon that it's totally unacceptable.
2: Tehran wants to tackle other issues like ending the U.S. naval blockade, lifting sanctions, and Iran's nuclear program at a later date.
1: That's Fox Business's Ashley Webster in Tel Aviv. And many of the passengers who'd been on a Hantavirus-affected cruise ship finally off the ship and on jet planes.
3: 17 Americans and one British national are now on a State Department charter flight headed back for the United States. According to health officials, they're on the ground in the Canary Islands, where the Hantavirus-stricken cruise ship MV Hondius is currently docked.
1: That's Fox's CB Cotton. The U.S. is flying the Americans to Nebraska for screening. 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
3: Let's continue. We never stop. We simply continue. And let's go to Greg in Michigan and thousands of others, and Steve in Massachusetts. Let's go to Steve first. He was in the military. Steve in Massachusetts, welcome to the Bill Cunningham Show. Steve, how are you?
4: I'm doing well. Thank you very much, Bill. Thank you very much for taking my call. Appreciate it. Yeah, I was in the military for 30 years with the reserves and active duty, basically in Washington, D.C. And if I ever gave any information out on the capability of the U.S. military, they'd throw me in jail because you sign your life away with these things. You know, when you get a brief and stuff like that, sometimes you have to sign in. And what the president can do, why don't he activates, you know, recall to active duty Kelly from Arizona and then put him up in the military justice system. He can do that. So any capability that anybody would spill the beans, so to speak, could be in very, very big hot water.
3: Explain how that works, Steve. Let's say, in this case, he's on CBS's Face the Nation this morning. He's talking across the world, I would imagine, about U.S. weapon stock, how much are left. They've been depleted. Take us years to get them back. You're saying that the commander-in-chief could recall Senator Mark Kelly and then do what with him?
4: Yeah, as a, let's say, a retired military person up to the year 70, if you're 70 years old, you can be recalled. Even if you're out of the military, you can be recalled to active duty because of a national emergency. But that would be up to the president to say. So they could, he could actually reactivate him, bring him on active duty, and then put him in the military's judicial system. So anybody who is 70 years old out of the military can still be recalled due to national circumstances.
3: I'm looking up how old he is. He's not. I'm pretty certain he's not 70. He appears to be in his 60s.
4: Right.
3: And so could you court-martial him? Could you say?
4: Yes.
3: You cannot. He's on the Armed Services Committee. He comes out of a Pentagon briefing and tells the nation's enemy we're running out of bullets.
4: And in the briefing itself, they always say this
3: 62.
4: Brief is either secret or top secret or whatever. No foreign. You know, you can't let information out about this. So they always start the briefs wherever it is in the U.S. government, especially with top secret stuff. You say, hey, this brief is top secret, this brief is secret or whatever, and you can't spill the beans.
3: And why would he do this? What's the advantage of telling the nation's military enemy who's killed American service personnel, do not make a peace, keep it going, we're running out of bullets? Quote, this is Senator Kelly, quote, we've expended a lot of munitions, and that means the American people are less safe. Whether it's a conflict in the Western Pacific with China or somewhere else in the world, the munitions are depleted. If you're Iran and you get this, do you say, wait a minute, America is running out of bullets. We're not going to have peace. We're going to keep killing American service personnel. And Senator Mark Kelly gave aid and comfort to the enemy.
4: It's a strategy of the Democrats to undercut President Trump and to say that, okay, the war in Iran is bad, et cetera, we're going to lose. You know, we shouldn't have gotten into it. He's doing it for propaganda, political reasons.
3: Unbelievable. I'm thinking, you know, columnists, so-called experts have said yes, but we can create again everything we got. But this is a war of our time. We must win. Even Thomas Friedman of the Times says this is a

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1: 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And all of this noise about what the Fed is doing, what's inflation doing, let's really peel the onion back and look at what are the things that we can be doing to take the worry and the stress out of your retirement.
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2: Great joke 2 days before the recent attempt at the correspondence dinner. He pictured Melania Trump as a widow. And then when all these events took place, I did not see the media go to any name face of the Democratic Party to get a reaction, because I knew what the reaction was going to be, which is, I'm sorry it didn't happen. And especially so many attempts on his life. And so you end up by saying, when will this end? Before we get there, you make a great point about the radicals of the 60s and 70s that some tried to bomb the Pentagon and kill a bunch of people, and they were ostracized by that Democratic Party in the 60s and 70s. But then one of the alkalites of that group became more or less a teacher and a supporter of Barack Hussein Obama, the Weather Underground. And so we have Weather Underground today all over the country that want to ignore federal law, almost want to separate from the union, that don't want to enforce federal law, which is ICE, et cetera, within their communities. And so we have a different group of radicals, because the radicals of today are inside the tent of the Democratic Party. The radicals of the 60s and 70s were not. I think that's another point in your column.
3: That's absolutely the point. The point I made was that basically up through the 1990s, we still had this kind of old world view of America, even among the Democrats, as America is a great country. It's had its flaws. We've made it our mistakes, like all countries have. But by and large, no country has done more for more people around the world and inside of their own country than America has. We created the middle class. We saved Europe from self-destruction twice during the 20th century. And then we won the Cold War, which was a greater threat to them than it was to us. As we did all that, we lifted more people up. And I think, you know, through the Clinton era, with all of Clinton's faults, he basically governed as if he believed those things. He continued the Reagan policies.
2: Yes.
3: People might forget.
2: Yes.
3: You know, he said the era of big government is over and that kind of thing. But after the Clinton era ended, and as we got into the 2000s, with the mistakes that were made there, is that's when we started to see the ascendance of the far left become the leaders of the party. They left, it stopped being a small faction, very vocal at times, and they started to be the heart and soul of the Democratic Party. And that's where we are today, that we saw that kind of in a continuous movement beginning in the 2000s, running through the 2010s, through Barack Obama, and then through the Joe Biden era.
2: You know, I watched Senator Fetterman, John Fetterman of Pennsylvania, on with Bill Maher. And Bill Maher's had more lucid thoughts recently than ever before. And John Fetterman is most unwelcome in the Democrat Party. And much like Arlen Specter, I think in 2009 switched from Republican to Democrat, then it was beaten in the primary in 2010. John Fetterman doesn't have a home in the Democratic Party. And he made the point that the policies and the things that I believe in fit comfortably inside Bill Clinton and Barack Hussein Obama. The things I believe about the southern border and law enforcement and correct kind of spending programs, it's the same. John Fetterman would fit nicely inside the Democratic Party until about 2015 or 2016, 2017, when finally an outsider came horizontally to the presidency. The last one, I think it was Dwight D. Eisenhower, but he was a general, for God's sakes. And they couldn't take it anymore. And instead of buckling down on middle-class values, middle-class Americans, dirt under your fingernails, work hard, work smart, defend the American way of life, the Democratic Party had a leftward turn to AOC and the Squad and to Tim Walz.

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12: And Todd for coming on, because each of them have different takes, but the take essentially is that we're in trouble. We are in deep trouble. And it doesn't get any better. When you have numerous individuals who want to kill the president, and you have United States senators like Mark Kelly on the morning CBS and Margaret Brennan tell the enemy the status of our munitions. Let's continue with more. Leland Vitter is next. Bill Cunningham with you every

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3: It says in the scripture, this is what it says in ancient text. Here's the context. Here's the era that they were living in. Here's what the traditions would have been. So how do you come to your conclusions?
4: Let's start with 3,000 years of history of the use of psychedelics and plants, natural substances, organic substances that formed the basis for the Egyptian, the Sumerian traditions, certainly the Jewish tradition as well, when they speak of the manna that fell from heaven that activated the consciousness of the Israelites, fed them in the wilderness for 40 years. It would be shocking if Jesus was not aware of this. And we think of it as being unusual or somehow controversial that he might use these substances. He certainly didn't have a church or a FDA breathing down his neck, telling him what he could and could not teach to his disciples to activate the latent capabilities of our consciousness, of our heart, of our soul. And so they were free to draw upon these ancient traditions. And this is a big part of my book, is to establish that this was the original religious experience that would have been undertaken or understood and experienced by literally, as I said, several thousand years of religious and spiritual tradition before Christianity emerged. So when Jesus is teaching, he's teaching people that are very familiar with this concept, very familiar with the power of these natural substances, everything from cannabis to acacia to other substances that they would have been aware of. Psilocybin mushrooms, for example, or Syrian rue. These are all herbs that are well known throughout the milieu that Jesus entered into. And then you look at the experience of the disciples. How was it that they were able to perceive what others could not perceive? Somehow, in the presence of Jesus, their consciousness was expanded. Maybe their hearts were opened, and they're able to perceive the glory of the Lord as it's described. It's invisible, it's intangible, but when they experienced it, it was very visceral for them. And what I'm suggesting is that there was a catalyst that enabled this to happen. And this was well known up until the time of the church councils, when they substituted the fake, fake might be a little bit of a strong word. They put in the present day bread and grape juice and said, this is the sacrament. And through a process of white magic called transubstantiation in the Catholic tradition, were to take an ordinary substance like a piece of bread or grape juice and transform it into the blood and body of Christ in our own consciousness while the bread and the grape juice remain exactly the same.
3: Okay. I have so many questions on this, and I'm just going to be blunt in a lot of these, so I hope that's okay.
4: Absolutely.
3: Do you think that when I look at the experience and some of the things that you're describing there, the experience of the disciples, do you think that the use of psychedelics mimicked the experience of being in the presence of God, or do you think that it replaced being in the experience of God and what they experienced and described later was substituted, as in, okay, the feelings that they had, you know, the Holy Spirit, but do you think originally the psychedelics were the things that were doing that, and maybe their experiences weren't honest back then? Do you understand what I'm saying? Do you feel like this explanation that you're giving would explain the Holy Spirit, or do you believe this is something that amplified that?
4: Let me try it this way. Have you ever had a psychedelic experience?

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0: Yeah, WBT is not putting anyone to sleep.
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0: Well, we're not on a three-hour tour here.
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2: I'm Sue Cosman. 17 Americans aboard a cruise ship hit by a hantavirus outbreak are going to be quarantined in Nebraska. Health officials say there's no danger of another pandemic like the coronavirus.
3: This is one that has very limited ability to be transmitted person to person. In fact, it's a rare exception. And so we have no question about the fact that this really is on the end of its run right now.
2: Infectious disease expert Dr. Michael Osterholm on ABC's This Week. As President Trump prepares for a summit with China later this week, Republican Senator Pete Ricketts tells Fox's The Sunday Briefing.
4: We need to be looking at other markets to be able to place our products because Communist China just demonstrated they're not great to deal with.
2: The two leaders expected to discuss tariffs, trade, and China's support for Iran. He's expected to take several top business officials with him for that visit. 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
3: Well, how did they trigger those experiences? And today, well, let's just call it within the past 75 years, with the synthesizing of, say, LSD and MDMA, we're recognizing that, hey, there's a correspondence here when you're speaking about this experience. And this is when researchers really started to look into this and ask the probing questions when they're talking about these numbers of plants in the ancient world that have or engender hallucinogenic experiences, and recognizing that it's in the immediate experience of Jesus. Why isn't it possible that they were actually using these substances? And so to answer his question, our research is now starting to catch up with what they were actually doing. And I think this is part of a time of revelation that we're in. It began in 1945 with the discovery of the Gnostic Gospels, 1947, the Dead Sea Scrolls. And we're now starting to piece together the original Christian story, and it's vastly different from what is traditionally accepted as quote-unquote Christianity today.
4: Okay, let's go west of the Rockies, and Mike is calling in from Tombstone, Arizona. Mike, you're on with William Henry. Go ahead.
5: Good evening, Mr. Recker, and God bless you, Mr. Henry there. It's a good, interesting subject. I want to first, thank the good Lord for creating the green herb with seed there on the third day, as spelled out on Genesis 1:11. Thank him especially for mothers and coast to coast. God bless you all in Jesus' name, and have a great night, gentlemen.
4: Okay, well, more of a comment from Mike, which is nice. Let's go to the first-time caller line. And Ev is in Denver, Colorado. Go ahead, you're on with William Henry.
6: Hi, thanks for taking my call. Mr. Henry, I have been such an admirer of your work, and this topic is fascinating. And I'm intrigued by the comment you made about Jesus and the feeding of all those thousands of people, the fishes and the loaves. Would you clarify, are you saying that Jesus used psychedelics to feed people, or do you think that Jesus actually, in his way that he could miraculously create all that food out of the, you know, out of just the fishes and the loaves that he had? I mean, I don't understand. Can you clarify that for me, please?
3: Yeah, well, what if it's possible? This is what I'm asking. When he feeds the 5,000 or more people who ate this single loaf of bread, that is considered a miracle. That's a manipulation of the physics of this layer of creation by a being who identifies himself as not of this world, is coming from a world above and entering into this realm. So yes, it's entirely possible that he was emitting a radiance, a glory, a presence that triggered this unified experience of bliss that 5,000 people simultaneously experienced. It's also possible, based on the description of that experience, elevated states of joy, compassion, and in fact, a sense of happiness and unity, that is also triggered by an external substance that is referred to as bread and was well known as bread for almost 1,000 years before the time of Jesus. As a teacher, he would have been using the vernacular of the era. Otherwise, people wouldn't understand what he was talking about. And this opens up the possibility that, yeah, why not? If he knew that for

0: Let's see, what rhymes with news? Stews? Oh, great, now I'm hungry. Fuse? What? No, that doesn't even make sense. Use? Oh, who am I, Little Bo Peep? News and brews! That's it! It's time for WBT's News and Brews. 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
1: News. I'm Ted Lindner. The NTSB says it's gathering information about the evacuation of a Frontier Airlines plane after it hit and killed a pedestrian on the runway Friday night at Denver International.
2: After the pilots brought the plane to a stop, everyone on board was evacuated using emergency slides. 12 people on the plane reported minor injuries and 5 were transported to local hospitals.
1: Fox's Max Gordon. And President Trump has rejected Iran's response to the latest U.S. peace proposal.
3: The administration saying it's not at all what they had hoped for. The president wrote, "I have just read the response from Iran's so-called representatives. I don't like it. Totally unacceptable."
1: Fox's Alex Hogan. Iran state media saying the U.S. proposal amounts to surrender. And President Trump and Chinese President Xi Jinping set to meet in Beijing this week. The two expected to discuss the war in Iran, tensions in Taiwan, trade, and more. 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

0: So thanks, everybody, for suggesting more words that rhyme with news. Okay, let's see. Snooze. Yeah, WBT is not putting anyone to sleep. Cruise. Well, we're not on a three-hour tour here, and I'm not going to say the one that starts with a letter P. So we all agree on bruise, then? Good. 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
1: Sue Guzman, 17 Americans who were stranded on a cruise ship infected with the hantavirus have finally come home.
2: The CDC said it sent response teams to screen the passengers returning to the States who are now en route to the Air Force Base in Omaha, Nebraska. They'll be taken to the National Quarantine Unit at the University of Nebraska.
1: Fox's CB Cotton officials say one person is showing mild symptoms, another is tested positive, and a passenger from France also tested positive for hantavirus. President Trump rejecting Iran's response to the latest U.S. peace proposal.
3: The administration saying it's not at all what they had hoped for. The president wrote, "I have just read the response from Iran's so-called representatives. I don't like it. Totally unacceptable."
1: Fox's Alex Hogan, Iran state media, saying the U.S. proposal amounted to surrender. 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

0: Let's see, what rhymes with news? Stews? Oh, great, now I'm hungry. Fuse? What? 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Use? Oh, who am I, Little Bo Peep? News and brews! That's it! 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
1: This is a Fox News alert. 17 American passengers from the cruise ship hit by a hantavirus outbreak have returned to these states early this morning. HHS says one is showing mild symptoms, while a second American tested positive but has no symptoms. The 17 U.S. citizens, along with one British national, are now in Nebraska for screening. President Trump has rejected Iran's response to the latest U.S. peace proposal.
2: The administration saying it's not at all what they had hoped for. The president wrote, "I have just read the response from Iran's so-called representatives. I don't like it. Totally unacceptable."
1: Fox's Alex Hogan. President Trump and Chinese President Xi Jinping set to meet in Beijing this week. The two are expected to discuss the war in Iran, as well as tensions in Taiwan, trade, and more. 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

0: Brian Balfour, the senior vice president of research at the John Locke Foundation, says, like hundreds of other carve-outs in our tax code, the exemption for data centers was likely pushed by lobbyists to legislators with central planning who believe the economy, quote, needed more data centers and that this exemption would encourage more of them. Exempting specific businesses or industries from taxes violates the principles of tax neutrality, in which all economic actors are taxed the same. Tax all businesses the same or don't tax them at all, Balfour told the Carolina Journal. Such favoritism not only distorts and therefore hampers the economy, but also patently unfair to those who are forced to pay the full tax bill. And with the countless and billions of dollars worth of investments being lunged into the AI industry, it certainly seems unfair and unnecessary to grant data centers the significant tax exemption. This bill has now been referred to the House Finance Committee, where it sits right now. Taking a look at the General Assembly calendar here for this full second week of May, lawmakers, especially in the North Carolina House, are set to be back in Raleigh on Tuesday and Wednesday. That's the 12th and 13th for potential votes. And then on Thursday, there is another potential voting day as well. So we'll be keeping an eye on all of these various pieces of legislation that we've covered over the last couple of weeks. We'll track them and their progress right here on the Carolina Journal News Hour. It's now 5:17 on Charlotte's FM News Talk, 107.9 FM, WBT. We'll head on over to the traffic center on your Monday morning commute. Get a look at the roadways with Boomer Von Cannon.
1: Hey, thank you, Nick. Good Monday morning. We have an incident in Uptown. Watch for Charlotte Police on College Street at Brooklyn Village Avenue. To the northwest, a bump up on Brookshire Boulevard near Lawton Road. Disabled vehicle reported this morning on Harris Boulevard at Old Concord Road. Looking great now on the interstates. No problems. So just check the drive on I-485 from Independence and Matthews over to I-77 near the state line. That's the drive time now, just under 20 minutes. Boomer Von Cannon, WBT Traffic.
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1: Your WBT forecast. Today, Monday, May 11th, we'll have clouds, breezy, and chance of an afternoon thunderstorm or shower drifting through. Today's high 75. Tonight, overcast 49. Tuesday, sunny 75. Gastonia 58, Concord 56, and the Queen City 60 at WBT.
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2: Your WBT forecast today, Monday, May 11th. It'll be clouds, breezy, and a chance of an isolated shower this afternoon. Today's high, 75. Tonight, more clouds, 50. Tomorrow, sunshine returns, 75. 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
8: 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The tap-in for the par at 18.
9: 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And Chris Wrighton is the winner of the 2026 Truist Championship. With the victory, he earns 700 FedEx Cup points all the way from Norway to Charlotte, North Carolina. And a signature victory is his first on the PGA Tour for Chris Wrighton.
10: 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Of course, you had Bill Rosinski out there. Kevin Sylvester, former WBTer, was out there working for PGA Radio as well. Now, this is what I was saying a few minutes ago. I was listening to the radio feed, and I kept hearing...

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7: This man right here is my great-grandfather. He's the first cat herder in our family.
8: 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Don't let anybody tell you it's easy.
9: Anybody can herd cattle. Holding together 10,000 half-wild short hairs, well, that's another thing altogether.
10: Being a cat herder is probably about the toughest thing I think I've ever
11: done. Buy some cat food.
12: I got this one this morning.
11: Don't have a cat yet, but maybe someday I will.
13: Again, the price was too good to pass.
11: just too good.
13: And we see a value.
2: Well, I will tell you.
11: The cat will. The cat will what, Jim? It will taste the value.
13: Oh, taste the value, yes.
11: I tip my cat.
13: I didn't know what to say.
2: There are people now who are texting us pictures of the cats they have available, like little kittens that maybe their cat had. And they were like, they said they would give you one of these cats. They are so cute. So.
13: My daughter, Holly, wanted a cat when she was 12, so we got one, and I hated that cat. And then when she was 18, she moved out, and so I was stuck with the cat. It took 3 years to get rid of that cat.
14: Were you actively trying?
13: Yeah, it lived to be like 17 years old.
14: Oh, my gosh.
2: We had cats growing up.
15: To shreds, you know? You see the movies, you hear the stories. It's I'm living a dream. Not everyone can do what we do.
11: Sorry, what were you saying?
2: We had a bunch of cats growing up. They just kept reproducing, so we just kept having like more
13: like
2: and more
13: feral
2: cats.
13: Feral cats or like indoor cats?
2: Some of them were indoors. Some of them would go in and out. As I was, we like had the weirdest names, but mine
13: transient
2: was...
13: cats just coming in and going. Passing little... through town, mind if I pitch here for the night?
15: But when you bring a herd into town and you ain't lost a one of them, ain't a feeling like it in the world.
13: It's like 300 cats.
2: I had no idea that this conversation about impulse buying would lead to all of this delightfulness.
13: My fault.
2: No, I love it. I love every second of it. But we've been getting some of the most spectacular texts from our listeners. You all out there, you never, ever disappoint. This is my favorite.
13: Except for the guy who hates traffic. That guy disappointed.
2: Jeff said, the most expensive impulse buy ever. I bought this cute girl's lunch one time because she didn't have enough money. We talked. I got her number. and

0: clouds, breezy, isolated showers this afternoon. Today's high 75, overcast tonight with the overnight 50. Tomorrow, sunny 75. 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
11: Ladies and gentlemen, if I could offer you only one tip for the future, sunscreen would be it. The long-term benefits of sunscreen have been proved by scientists, whereas the rest of my advice has no basis more reliable than my own meandering experience. I will dispense this advice now.
12: Yeah, that's what I thought of. Talk about sunscreen.
11: Enjoy the power and beauty of your youth. Oh, never mind. You will not understand the power and beauty of your youth until they've faded.
13: That's so true.
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11: You are not as fat as you imagine.
13: Also true.
12: That's the Baz Luhrmann song.

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4: Y'all ready for this?
5: And speaking of tearing down, I really came to some solid conclusions on something while I was away. There is one particular race I've been watching, as you know, that I think will be a harbinger of, frankly, the future of our republic. And I'm going to talk about some of this today on the broadcast. It's coming up a little bit later on. Before we get there, we have the man who hosts Breaking with Brett Jensen, the host himself, on the broadcast right now to talk about some of these local stories developing, especially what's happening with this mayor's race. Brett Jensen, good morning and welcome, sir.
6: Thank you for having me.
5: Well, let's jump right in. I suspect you're probably not surprised by what we're hearing out of Jennifer Roberts this morning.
6: Well, I mean, Jennifer Roberts, I mean, just the name itself evokes a lot of memories and none of them good for the city of Charlotte, let's be honest. And then there was all this thing, you know, back last year that there was debate as to whether or not she was going to file to run for mayor back in, July, when all the filing was going on. And she knew she had 0.0 chances of winning. And so she, you know, after considering it and throwing her name out there, decided to pull it back because, again, I mean, 0% chance of winning and beating Vi Lyles. And so, I mean, it's, but here we are. I mean, Jennifer Roberts, I mean, if the city council were to give it to Jennifer Roberts, you might as well just set the city on fire.
5: Oh, my goodness. That is pretty strong. What kind of response do you think that we will hear, or have we heard any response at all from members of the city council that will make this decision?
6: Well, I know that, a couple have said that, you know, hopefully they don't give it to anyone that's currently sitting on city council. And there are a few reasons for that. And one of the main reasons is because you currently have five, maybe as many as six current members of the Charlotte City Council that want to run for mayor in 2027. And they feel like giving them the job as interim mayor would give them an unfair advantage running for reelection. Now, some people say, well, Brett, the only way they would get it is if they agree not to run for reelection. Now, the city council likes to do this thing is like, okay, if we appoint you to a position, whether it was Edwin Peacock or Dimple Ashmira back in the day, that you will not run for reelection. You have to agree that you will not run for reelection because they feel it gives you an unfair advantage going into the election. And so Dimple said she wasn't going to run. And then she said she was going to run, and she called a world of backlash. And then she said, okay, I won't run for my district, but I'll run for at-large. She ran for at-large, and she won. And when Peacock was appointed to Todd Pecari's district, but then ran for at-large, and, you know, no Republican comes even close to getting elected as at-large. And so, but the thing is, let's just say hypothetically, they give it to Smudgy Mitchell or whomever. And they said, no,

0: Let's see, what rhymes with news? Stews? Oh, great, now I'm hungry. Fuse? What? No, that doesn't even make sense. Use? Oh, who am I, Little Bo Peep? News and brews! That's it!
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6: 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I mean, was it something we said that you don't want to show up and hang out with us? Time's running out. 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A night of fun conversation, witticisms and such. We're going to cover, you know, all sorts of topics, but we're also going to be hanging out, answering questions, mixing, mingling, pressing the flesh, kissing all the babies, all of it, right? So if you would like to be a part, then you got to do your part and go to WBT.com and get your tickets, and then we'll see you tomorrow night. Kevin says on the text line, no doubt you are more coherent discussing politics in your sleep than AOC or Kamala Harris is speaking publicly, reading from a script. That's very kind of you. It's like, I'm literally doing show prep in my sleep. Right. So the Virginia legislature and governor, they rig this scheme up. They violate their state constitution in order to ram through some gerrymandered maps, right? And as soon as they did, as soon as they put together the referendum, they got sued, and then a lower court heard, this is the court out of Tazewell, as I call it, because that's the way it's spelled, and the lower court judge said, no, you violated the state constitution in your process and a couple of other things. And so, no, this is not valid. And so he put a temporary restraining order, basically, an injunction against the referendum. And so then the Democrats go to they appeal to the state Supreme Court and they say, you have to let us have a vote. And the Supreme Court agreed, saying, well, if, you know, it fails, then the whole question is moot and it won't even matter. So why even bother hearing the case right now? We'll wait. Okay, fine, Democrats. We'll wait until, you know, a referendum. And then they win the referendum. Then the lower court ruling gets appealed again by the same plaintiffs, now to the state Supreme Court. And the state Supreme Court, in a 4-3 ruling, says, yes, actually, the lower court was correct. It was unconstitutional. And the Democrat response has been, how dare you? The people have voted. You're disenfranchising the democracy. It's like, you asked us not to hear this, not to weigh in on the merits of the case until after the vote. So what does this indicate? Kind of gives away the game, doesn't it? They wanted to pressure the judges.

0: That's why they asked for the referendum. So they thought we could end up back at the Supreme Court because they knew it was going to get litigated again. And so they're going to end up in front of the Supreme Court. But had they had a wider margin of victory, like if it was an overwhelming majority, then maybe the judges with the wardrobe change would have said, okay, fine. The people have spoken, the democracy. And they would have just ignored the state constitution. That's what they were hoping for. And they darn near succeeded, right? It was a 4-3 split on that court, meaning there are three judges on the state Supreme Court in Virginia that are willing to ignore their own constitution. That should be terrifying. Now, Democrats are big mad, very big mad at all of this. And so they had a call. They did a conference call, maybe a Zoom call, not really sure. So they had this call to develop a new potential strategy. The new strategy is actually a pretty old strategy, which is to pack the court. It's once again, when Democrats do not get rulings that they like, their response is to add more judges so they can get the rulings that they like, notably ones that run counter to the rule of law, right? So if the law says X and you do not X, and they want you to do not X, and then you rule, sorry, not X is not allowed, only X is allowed. And then they're like, okay, well, we're going to find a bunch of other lawyers. We're going to give them robes. We're going to put them on your seat. And then they're going to say, not X is X. The New York Times has a story today. Democrats are struggling to respond to a major redistricting setback in Virginia, with some party leaders discussing an audacious, I love the way the New York Times describes this idea. It's audacious and possibly far-fetched. Yeah. Is it, though? Is it really that far-fetched? Wouldn't it be like a power grab? Isn't that what you're really talking about? An undermining of the rule of law? A destruction of the norms that you guys were so interested in protecting from the orange Hitler, right? So this audacious and possibly far-fetched idea for trying to restore a congressional map that was voided by the court, but showing little indication that they have a clear plan. Right, so they got some ideas, and as I always say, look, there are no bad ideas under the cone of creativity, right? So they were under the cone of creativity. They were just spitballing a whole bunch of dumb ideas, and they came up with a bunch. During a private discussion on Saturday that included Democratic House members from Virginia, as well as the U.S. House of Representatives Minority Leader Hakeem Jeffries of New York, the lawmakers vented anger at their defeat at the Virginia Supreme Court. I'm wondering, remember the guy, or was it a girl? I'm not really sure. The person that was wearing the like lime-colored fluorescent vest at Trump's first inauguration, holding the sign up over their head and just wailing and wailing while on their knees. Remember that? It became a whole meme. Went viral. I get the sense like that's what this call was. Or like, remember like the group outings that leftists would organize? They'd go out into the woods and stuff and they would just like scream really, really loud. I feel like that's probably the nature of the call. They were all just kind of sitting around just screaming. No, but they also spoke about a collective determination to flip two or three Republican-held seats under the existing map and discussed a bank shot proposal to redraw the congressional lines anyway. In other words, in violation of the law. That's what they were talking about doing. I'll give you more details in a moment. First, let's get over to the WBT News Center. Here's Scott Hamilton.
1: Thank you, Pete. It was a violent weekend in the Queen City. Three shootings in different parts of town, all unsolved. That's left police asking for help.
2: But we would ask that if anybody has information, to please call Crime Stoppers at 704-334-1600.
1: At CMPD Major Brian Sanders. We'll start with the worst shooting. It was a double murder early yesterday off Roselle's Ferry Road. That's near Brookshire.
3: The two victims have now been identified as 25-year-old Teontae Morrison and 34-year-old Keith Wallace. They were both shot. One died on the scene. The other was rushed to the hospital but also did not survive. No word on arrest at this point, but police are looking for any leads they can get.
1: That's Channel 3's Ron Lee. But that wasn't an isolated incident. Two people shot yesterday at Club Onyx off Old Pineville Road. It's a topless joint known for violence. One of the victims might not survive. Also, a person shot uptown early Sunday on North Tryon Street. That individual said to have life-threatening injuries. Meanwhile, over in Gastonia, cops capturing a motorcycle thief. This after he ran into a hospital. It all started when Christopher Allen Hooper and another man crashed two stolen bikes on a residential street. This man saw it and, he called the cops.
4: I heard motorcycles zooming up and the street is a dead end. They went way too fast to get stopped and one of them went off in the woods. I called 911.
1: One man was caught quickly, but Christopher Hooper ran into Catamount Medical Center. Police used their bloodhounds to sniff him out, and they found him hiding in a drop ceiling. Hooper had just gotten out of prison for manslaughter. In South Carolina, Republicans pushing ahead with a move to redraw voting maps. The main target? A mostly black district long represented by Democrat Jim Clyburn. The GOP wants to get rid of that district. And Clyburn, he says,
5: I'm going to run, irrespective of what the makeup of the district might be.
1: At this point, the South Carolina State Senate still has to vote on whether to continue the process. Global news. Tensions with Iran escalating as President Trump prepares for his high-stakes meeting with Chinese President Xi Jinping.
6: The conflict in Iran, tensions are rising now as President Trump shot down their latest response. Iran's response was delivered through Pakistani mediators. It reportedly called for a phased reopening of the Strait of Hormuz, proposing the U.S. lift its blockade of Iranian shipping and another 30 days for nuclear negotiations. President Trump responding on Truth Social, writing, I have just read the response from Iran's so-called representatives. I don't like it. Totally unacceptable. Just days away from President Trump's meeting with Chinese President Xi Jinping, shipping in the Strait of Hormuz will no doubt be on the agenda. China is the top importer of cheap Iranian oil.
1: That's Fox's Connor Hanson. Gas prices in the U.S. continue to climb. AAA says the national average for regular gas, around $4.52 a gallon. A lot of gas being burned on the highways and byways around the Queen City. Pam, how's it looking?
7: All right. Thanks so much. We are going to see that traffic is moving fairly well. There is one area that is kind of jamming up. We'll get right to that here in Central. It's the 1100 block in West John Belk Freeway. They are dealing with a fender bender. It is a little bit of a slowdown on that immediate approach. Also, North Community House Road at Valentine Commons Parkway. They've got a fender bender as well. Where you are going to see heavier delays is for construction. This is over on the 521 North at Dogwood Acres. That's going to take you all the way back here to Henry Harris Road. Top speed in that area is 13 miles per hour. Other than that, things are looking good around the grid. I'm Pam the Jam Warner, WBT Traffic.
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11: Keep an umbrella handy this afternoon. Showers will be moving in. Cloudy and cool at 73 with a brisk north wind at 10 to 20. Clouds will break tonight, leaving us clear, low near 50. Tuesday, sunshine's in the forecast, 75 and up to 80 at midweek. It will increase shower and thunderstorm chances. This is Richard DeWedding on Charlotte's FM News Talk 107.9 WBT.
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13: So thanks, everybody, for suggesting more words that rhyme with news. Okay, let's see. Snooze. Yeah, WBT is not putting anyone to sleep. Cruise. Well, we're not on a three-hour tour here, and I'm not going to say the one that starts with a letter P. So we all agree on brews, then? 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
0: 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On the text line, John says, Pete, you know lawyers are allowed to bill their clients anytime they even possibly think about a case. They could even bill two clients at the same time for thinking about a law. So you surely can bill WBT for show prepping in your sleep. I could, but I am salaried. So they get 100% of my work product 24/7. All right, so back to the New York Times article talking about this phone call that Democrats held on Saturday. And they were throwing out all of these different ideas about how they can, you know, take control, rule over the state of Virginia in perpetuity for the people, obviously, for the democracy, right? And then also, you know, give the Democrats at the national level the best chance they have of winning the majority. And this was described as a bank shot proposal, a bank shot, which is a term that comes from pool, but I guess also basketball. But that, so you're aiming at one thing, but the desired outcome is what happens after you hit that one thing. That's the bank shot, right? So the conversation, they did not land on a specific course forward. They're going to have to talk to their lawyers some more. The conversation reflected the desperation and fury that have gripped the party since the state Supreme Court ruling. The most dramatic idea they discussed was to replace the entire state Supreme Court. Just everybody's got to go. Even the ones that voted for our unconstitutional scheme, they got to go too. Everybody's got to go. Now, I think his first name is Ed. Last name Shipley. He goes by the name Shipwrecked Crew. He's a lawyer, defense attorney, has represented a whole bunch of like the J6 defendants and stuff. And he points out that the current ages. Oh, so how I should say this first. How they drew this up on how they would go about doing it is to say, hey, let's lower the mandatory retirement age of the Supreme Court judges. Because right now, it's 75 years old. Okay? And the state Supreme Court in Virginia, those are all appointed positions, and they are appointed by the state legislature. So, if we were to take the retirement age from 75 down to a lower age, then we could basically force everybody to retire. How low do you have to go? As Shipley points out, here are the ages of the judges. 70, 69, 67, 64, 61, 56, 54. So you would have to put a cap on the maximum oldest age at 53. Yeah. Prime retirement age. Yes, 53 years old. We all know judges don't really do a lot of work on the bench after age 53. He goes on to say that this idea is beyond wild. The legislature would then install 7 new justices who would have to basically commit in advance to reversing the prior court's decision, right? Because that would be really embarrassing, is if you put 7 new people on there and you end up with another decision against your unconstitutional process, right? So you would have to make sure ahead of time that these people are willing to ignore the state constitution, which tells you everything you need to know about who would pledge to do that. What kind of a lawyer would pledge to do something like that? 3 judges who voted in the minority, right? You can't leave them on the bench because while they may have been willing to overlook the Constitution, they may not be so willing to, you know, agree to a plan that kicks them out of their job. Right? You're not going to be able to be sure about this unless you get a whole new slate of judges, which, of course, if they were to do this, it would destroy the functional independence of the Virginia Supreme Court. And he says it would be a permanent stain on the votes of every Virginia Assembly Democrat who went along with this kind of idea. It would bring condemnation from courts and legislatures all across the country. He advises Virginians to take a hard look at the people that you are electing and ask yourself whether these people have the foundational commitment to the great American experiment that has held the country together, even through a civil war. Back to the New York Times story. Any plan to enact a new congressional map for this year's midterm elections would require action in the next, 36 hours. In a court filing last month, the commissioner of the Virginia Department of Elections, a fellow by the name of Stephen Kusky, said that any changes to the maps after tomorrow, May 12th, quote, will significantly increase the risk that his agency would be unable to properly prepare for the state's scheduled August 4th primary election. So whatever the Virginia Democrats are going to try to do here, they're going to have to do it within the next 24 hours, 24 to 28 hours, right? They're on a clock. One key to the plan would be having Democrats in Richmond lower the mandatory retirement age, an idea that began circulating among state lawmakers and members of Congress. This idea was prompted by a column that was written over at a website called The Down Ballot. That is a quote-unquote progressive newsletter. Okay, so the No Kings crowd, this is their idea. This coming from the progressive wing of the Democrat Party, is to fire all of the judges under a scheme to lower the mandatory retirement age down to 53 years old in order to fire them and then pack the court. These are the ideas. See, as they percolate, this is why I said, like, the Democratic Party has no natural immunity to fighting back against its base. They really don't. Their base just says, you know, you need to fight the orange Hitler. Fight, fight, fight. You need to fight more. And so whatever the progressive base is telling the, you know, the leadership of the Democrat Party, they're going to go with. The first step in the process would be to invoke a January ruling by a circuit court judge down in Tazewell County, or Tazewell, as I'm told it's pronounced, but then I think you need to eliminate the E, because otherwise it's Tazewell or Tazewell. So the lower court, in one of the previous rulings when it was saying, hey, your process is all jacked up, it's unconstitutional for a whole bunch of reasons, one of the other reasons cited by that lower court judge was that the redraw of the maps was invalid because county officials did not post notice of it at courthouses and other public locations 3 months before a general election. And so Democrats would have to claim that, aha, we didn't do that when we passed the previous constitutional amendment to create the independent redistricting body. See, so we didn't do that for that one either. So that constitutional amendment is null and void too. Aha, that'll get rid of the whole independent redistricting commission. It's all about fair maps. Let's head over to the WBT Traffic Center and get the update. Here's Pam, the Jam Warner.
7: All right. Thanks, Pete. Traffic, as far as your drive times, looking good here across the board, at least in our immediate area. Now, again, we are going to see those construction delays. 521 on the northbound side here at Dogwood Acres Road, and that's going to bring you all the way back, it looks like, to Henry Harris Road. Top speed is 13 miles per hour, so that's a pretty large stretch. You're going to want to make sure you've got a good alternate. Otherwise, looking good in the green mostly. We just still have the 1100 block of West John Belk Freeway for a fender bender, and then North Community House Road at Valentine Cummins Parkway, also a minor accident. We did have an earlier injury wreck here over in Idlewild Road at Harris Boulevard. They weren't able to clear it off to the shoulder, but officials still remain on that scene, so just be careful. I'm Pam the Jam Warner, WBT Traffic.
0: Speaking of fairness, or the lack thereof, you know what? It always struck me as unfair that my older brother could eat anything he wanted to eat all the time, and he never put on any weight because he had a faster metabolism, and I did not. And I said that was not fair. But aha! I learned how to make my metabolism faster because PhD Weight Loss and Nutrition gave me the plan, that gave me the tools and the information. Once I implemented that stuff and followed their personalized plan that they made just for me, I started my metabolism firing on all cylinders, and then I too was able to lose 90 pounds. I lost 90 pounds on the PhD system, and if I can do it, you can as well. And so here's a deal that they are offering to you. If you call them and you give them my name, which is Pete, which I'm sad you don't know that by now, but if you tell them Pete sent you, you will get 2 free weeks on the program, and they will pay for the cost of your food, which is like a $1,500 value. But Pete, I don't know who to call. I don't know their phone number. Ah, I hear your cry. Here's their number, 980-237-9090. 980-237-9090. Tell them Pete sent you, or you can go to their website, myphdweightloss.com, because the goal is not just to lose the weight once. It's to never have to start over again.
7: And your WBT forecast is calling for considerable cloudiness with occasional rain showers and a high of only 71 today. Now later tonight, partly cloudy skies with a low of 48. It is currently 64 degrees here in the Queen City, 65 in Gastonia and Rock Hill. I'm Pam the Jam, WBT.
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0: 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This from the ManhattanContrarian.com. Oh, I had his name here. Oh, it didn't print out. Anyway, I try to give credit where it's due. But I've read stuff from him before. He's talking about the annual Medicaid spending. Do you know what we spend on Medicaid per year in America? We're almost at $1 trillion every year. Between the end of 2019 through 2024, the program grew from $627 billion to $949 billion. That is more than a 50% increase in 5 years, and more than an 8% compound annual rate of growth. The word unsustainable does not begin to describe this. He goes on to say much or even most of the recent cost explosion falls into categories that have come under the Medicaid spending umbrella by reason of various waivers. And these waivers do not involve hospitals or doctors or medical professionals or medical treatments. Major examples include in-home assistance, often provided by family members for things like cooking and housekeeping, transportation to medical appointments, palliative end-of-life care, again, often provided in the home, sometimes dubbed hospice. Also, autism counseling, lots of others. These services could well be legitimate in many cases. But as people have started to look at and publicize exploding expenditures in these categories over the past few years, we learn of one situation after another where the spending appears to exceed anything that could possibly be legitimate. And almost all of the provision of these services is supposedly taking place in homes or other personal spaces where it's difficult, if not impossible, to check to see if the service is actually being provided. For example, 1,800 hospices operating in the Los Angeles area. That constitutes about 6 times the per capita level of hospices as anywhere else in the country. Now, I've heard it reported that this may have ties to the Eastern European mob activities, like Russians, Estonians, or whatever. I don't know. But that's their territory or something. And maybe that's the racket that they're running. Luke Rosiak at the Daily Wire, he went to Columbus, Ohio, found tons of fraud, likely. Like the Minnesota free meal scandal, it involves a large community of almost entirely Somali Americans. New York State has one of the most out-of-control Medicaid-funded home health aid programs. New York, the entire state of New York, has 10 million jobs. And about 623,000 of those 10 million jobs are home health aid jobs. That's like 6% of the entire workforce. Are all these people doing legitimate work? Or are they taking advantage of the taxpayers to get paid for basically hanging out at home with mom? How would you be able to tell? Also, reports out of Maine. They got problems in Maine. Improper fee-for-service Medicaid payments for rehabilitative and community support services provided to children diagnosed with autism. While we have barely begun looking, the Medicaid program has morphed from medical care to widespread payments for aids and personal services provided by non-professionals, like cooking and house cleaning. Rosiak said it's basically a butler service now. So if you are already taking care of your mom, or you not even taking care of her, you just live at home with your elderly parents, you could then plug yourself into one of these Medicaid-approved and verified, quote, businesses. They bill Medicaid, and then they cut you a check for just being at home with your parents. This is very similar to what Rosiak was uncovering in Columbus. He did a three-part series over at the Daily Wire. The first report was just before the Department of Government Efficiency closed its doors, it made a quiet move that may end up as its most lasting impact on the federal deficit. DOGE published a massive trove of data in February that, for the first time, lets the public see what companies are billing Medicaid for. For decades, the payouts have been shrouded in secrecy. One of the largest government programs was a black box, right? You don't know what's in it. You don't know how stuff gets in it. You don't know how stuff goes out of it. Rosiak says, I spent the past 2 months diving into the numbers, and what I found was the most blatant waste of federal dollars I have encountered in my 2 decades as an investigative reporter. So he set his sights on Ohio, which has been granted waivers so they could expand Medicaid well beyond its original purpose, right? This was all part of Obamacare. This was the nationalization, socialization of our health industry, right? So you get the states to get, or you get the states to jump on board with expanding Medicaid, and then you get these waivers. And under the guise of healthcare, Ohio pays people to go to Medicaid beneficiaries' homes to perform homemaking and chores like cooking and cleaning. The people performing these services don't even have to be healthcare workers, and in many cases are actually relatives of the Medicaid recipient. In fact, a lot of times, the Medicaid recipient and their family member, they come as a pair. They apply at the same time to one of these scam companies. Ohio spent $1 billion on home health care in 2024, the last year for which data is available. Since the services are performed inside private residences, there's no way to know whether the workers went at all or what they're actually doing in exchange for the taxpayer funding. This is a problem if you're trying to audit work performed, right? As people have realized, the U.S. government will pay them to hang out with their own families. Northeast Columbus has seen its economy replaced by businesses that bill Medicaid. And Columbus, a city with the second largest Somali population in the country, has become, on the surface, the most unhealthy city on the planet. Like, all of a sudden, just overnight, they're so unhealthy. They need all of these programs and services. He went around checking on some of these businesses. Entire buildings throughout the city are filled completely with what appear to be identical businesses. You walk in, right? There are all these little offices in a big office building, and all the offices are for, you know, home health care companies. Very similar names, similar ownership, right? They just have like printed out names that are just like taped to the front door. Nobody's actually in the office. It's the same thing that we saw in Minnesota. One building, 6161 Bush Boulevard, has no windows, which, I mean, who really needs windows? But still, inside this building are 94 different companies signed up to bill Medicaid, each with a tiny office, often marked with a sheet of paper proclaiming some generic company name ending in Home Health LLC. There was a politician who founded an $11 million home health care company that he appears to run part-time. There's a woman who reinvented her janitorial company as a health provider and then billed Medicaid $100,000 in the very first month. Or the landlord who bought airplanes after renting space to hundreds of home health care companies that billed Medicaid $250 million. $1 million Medicaid business owned by a couple with repeated fraud, violence, and theft convictions. An accountant who lost his license for stealing public funds, but then opened a $7 million home health company using the address of a convicted money launderer's teenage son. These are some of the examples that Rosiak uncovered. And which is why, when asked, like, well, how do you get at this? How do you fix this? And he's like, I don't know if you can. You just have to stop funding these waivers. There's no way around it. Because you can't get into the granular level And you like you. How do you know that somebody who is in a home is actually doing that service? The amount of you know people that would have to accompany all of these different home health aides, like you can't staff up an auditing or police force to monitor that kind of thing. Let's head over to the WBT Traffic Center for the update. Here's Pam the Jam Warner.
1: All right, thanks, Pete. Traffic is moving along. We do have reports of the lights being out. Roswell's Ferry Road at Gardner Avenue. You want to make sure to treat it as a four-way stop. Fender bender here in the 2500 block of Freedom Drive. It is with injuries. Also, we're still going to see a bit of a slowdown for an earlier wreck. Park Road at Princeton Avenue. Also, there is some police activity going on. Eastway Drive and Central Avenue. You just want to be extra careful as you pull through the area and make sure anytime you see officials stopped off to the road, those flashing lights, you slow down and move over. I'm Pam the Jam Warner, WBT Traffic.
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1: And your WBT forecast is calling for considerable cloudiness today with a high near 70. Later tonight, partly cloudy skies and a low of 48. It does remain 66 degrees here in the Queen City. I'm Pam the Jam, WBT.
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0: And your WBT forecast is calling for mostly cloudy skies today with a high near 69. Later tonight, some clouds with a low of 48. As for right now, it is 69 degrees already here in the Queen City. 71 in Gastonia, 72 Rock Hill. I'm Pam the Jam, WBT.
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0: CEO, and the leader of it, the CEO or the president, is the wife of a big time Democrat donor. And the wife is pulling in a salary of $400,000 a year. So wait a minute. Like, why not just give a voucher to the single moms? Why do we have to run through an NGO to do this? Like, I understand how all, like, I remember 20 years ago, 25 years ago, before the NGOs became like this behemoth. And conservatives argued that government was too big. We were doing too many of these things. We couldn't do it as efficiently at the government level as the private sector could do it. So why not let the private sector do it? And that argument essentially won. However, when Democrats are running this operation, then they started using it as this pass-through. You started getting all of these nonprofits, non-governmental organizations that started glomming on and feeding from the trough. And the problem is that Democrats are just not ideologically predisposed to monitor whether these programs and services actually are working. Especially if you've got donors that are tied to certain nonprofits and NGOs. And we started to see it pretty soon after they were doing it. I remember, like, the classic example was there were two different Hispanic nonprofits in Mecklenburg County. One of them was sort of Democrat aligned, and another one was Republican aligned. And when the Republicans took control of the Mecklenburg County Commission, they cut the funding for, I think it was Mikasa, was the Democrat-aligned one, and they gave it to another one that was supportive of Dan Ramirez, who was the first Hispanic ever elected to the county commission, a Republican, because they're all racists. Right? And so they put Dan Ramirez on the board of county commissioners. And then as soon as Democrats won back control, they cut the funding for that nonprofit and gave it back to Mikasa. So I think it was Mikasa. So this has been going on for a long time. And I at this point, I'm just like, you know what? Voucherize everything. Just give people the voucher for diapers. You know, let them go to the store and buy diapers. Let's head over to the WBT News Center and get the update. Here's Scott Hamilton.
1: Thank you, Pete. Charlotte City Council will talk about data centers. It's a hot topic these days, as many do not want the facilities built in their neighborhoods. Council decided not to have a public hearing on the issue, instead trying to learn more about the facilities first.
2: Lean on subject matter experts that we have here, like Duke Energy, like tech gurus here, so we can understand and come up with a better solution for the city.
1: The city might at some point consider a moratorium on new data centers. Also tonight, council will talk about how they plan to pick a new mayor. Remember last week, Mayor Vi Lyles abruptly announced she's quitting at the end of June. Secretary of War Pete Hegseth suggesting a U.S. senator's comments on, quote, classified matters will be reviewed by Pentagon lawyers.
3: Secretary Hegseth said Arizona Democratic Senator Mark Kelly may have shared information on a Sunday news show that was part of a classified briefing. In a post on X, Hegseth said Senator Kelly potentially violated his oath when he discussed the status of missile stockpiles that Kelly claims could take years to replace. Senator Kelly, in response, said that information is similar to what Secretary Hegseth revealed during a recent congressional hearing. Hegseth has previously tried to demote Kelly, who retired from the Air Force as a captain, for taking part in a video warning service members against obeying illegal orders. Gernal Scott, Fox News.
1: Grim news from the U.S.-Mexican border. Several people found dead inside of a railroad boxcar.
4: Investigators in Laredo say the bodies of five males and one female were found this Sunday during a railroad boxcar inspection, and that heat could have been a contributing factor in the deaths. As temps reached nearly 100 degrees over the weekend along the U.S.-Mexican border, we're also told the individuals' fingerprints have been sent to Border Patrol and the Mexican consulate for identification. Union Pacific Railroad, in a statement, saying it's saddened by the incident and cooperating with the investigation. Jeff Manasso, Fox News.
1: Another major travel holiday is only 2 weeks away, and millions expected to hit the roads. despite high gas prices.
5: It'll be a record Memorial Day travel weekend, AAA predicts, with more than 39 million Americans taking road trips between that Thursday and Monday. Gas prices at more than $4.50 a gallon are way higher than the national average of $3.17 last Memorial Day. The heaviest traffic is expected Thursday and Friday between 3 and 6 p.m. and then Monday afternoon, with Sunday the lightest day. AAA says more than 3.6 million are expected to fly somewhere. Average airfares for the weekend are 6% lower than last year, $800 round trip, based on when people booked, mostly before higher jet fuel prices started affecting airfares. The most popular destinations in the U.S. this year, Orlando, Seattle, and New York City. Overseas, it's Rome, Vancouver, and Paris. Chris Foster, Fox News.
1: 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It's time to take a look at traffic. Here's Pam.
6: All right, and traffic's not too rough out there. Still moving along. We do have the 1400 block of Ashley Road for a fender bender. Lake Forest Road east of Albemarle is an injury accident. Got another one of those. North Kings Drive and East 7th Street. That one is in its final clearing stages. Taking a little while to wrap that one up. And South Tryon Street here at Sandy Porter Road, they've got a fender bender as well. And again, every time you see those officials, make sure that you are slowing down and moving over. As far as your drive times, looking well here. Billy Graham Parkway on the northbound side. The only one that's causing a slowdown here where it does intersect with 85 North and 77 South. That is just under 20. Everything in between still moving mostly along at their posted speeds. 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And their way today, become a Compassion sponsor now. 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I'm Pam the Jam Warner, WBT Traffic.
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10: Keep an umbrella handy this afternoon. Showers will be moving in. Cloudy and cool at 73 with a brisk north wind at 10 to 20. Clouds will break tonight, leaving us clear, low near 50. Tuesday, sunshine's in the forecast, 75 and up to 80 at midweek. But we'll increase shower and thunderstorm chances. 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
14: 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Okay, let's see. Snooze. Yeah, WBT's not putting anyone to sleep. Cruise. 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
0: .9 FM, WBT, Charlotte's FM News Talk, 704-570-1079 is the call-in number. It's also the WBT text line, driven by Liberty Buick GMC. Got a message from Russ, who says 57% recidivism is stupid and ridiculously high, but I thought I had heard that the U.S. rate was higher than that, so I just did a search. And at least DuckDuckGo AI says our nationwide rate is actually about 70%. 70% of incarcerated individuals return to prison within 5 years of their release. So the 57%, I did not know it was that high, but the 57% number that is tied to the Cooper release does not include people who are facing charges but have not taken a plea agreement or have been convicted. So, like, there are people that were arrested for other things, but they are still in process. So we don't know. That recidivism rate is probably higher than the 57%. So that's good info. Appreciate that. Let me see here. A 919 number says, Pete, in IT, when we want to know what is still being used or is legitimate on large networks, we shut the service off and wait for the screams. We should do the same for these programs. The ones who scream are most likely legit. Well, I'm not sure about that. Because remember, after the Minnesota fraud with Nick Shirley, remember a couple of the fraudsters, they held like a news conference and called everybody racist. So I'm not so sure. But, I mean, it's as good of a mechanism as any, I guess. Joe says, maybe the home health aides should wear body cameras monitored by AI. Well, that, yeah, maybe. I mean, who pays for all that and the monitoring? And yeah. Plus, if we ban the building of AI centers or the data centers, then I don't know. We won't have the capacity. Jeff says they should cut off the Medicare, Medicaid funding and let the actual legitimate recipients come forth and reapply. That could help weed out a lot of the fraudsters. Just flip the whole cart over and start over. And Bain says, ever wonder what the grand total of all government waste, fraud, and abuse is across the fruited plain? I'd love to know a total. Yeah, I'm guessing it's at least a trillion, maybe two. Like, seriously, at this point. Can you imagine the fiscal position we would be in if every organization shot straight, any irregular trend spotted early, and every book was properly balanced? I bet AI could give us an idea. I'd say the waste, fraud, and abuse number is so big, average folk like me can't even begin to comprehend it. I've heard it said that huge numbers / proposals is what liberals love. The bigger, the better. Who can truly differentiate between 600 million and 40 trillion? Sometimes I think we're just too big. Yeah, there is something about the large numbers. Like, I've heard, like in sales, there's a tactic that people who do sales, they'll start with a really high number and then like a ridiculously large number, like $1 trillion or something. And you just mention it like, oh, did you hear they, you know, $1 trillion in fraud, blah, blah, blah. And then when you give them your proposal, if your proposal is only like $1 million, they're already primed to think the larger number, oh, well, $1 million isn't nearly as much as $1 trillion. But yeah, there comes a point where people, you cannot even fathom what $1 trillion is, you know? And that's part of the problem. But sooner or later, it starts adding up, I've heard. So in Luke Rosiak's investigation in Columbus, Ohio, the investigation was called Medicaid Millionaires. In part two of his series, and I went over part one of the series that was released last week at dailywire.com, but part two starts off thusly. The front doors are open, but inside, the seven massive complexes appear to be largely abandoned. Smoke detectors chirp for new batteries. Piles of mail outside the doors. The government is under the impression that all of the office buildings hold thriving healthcare businesses. Hundreds of office suites, all owned by a company named Cordoba Real Estate. The buildings owned by Cordoba each house dozens of businesses that bill Medicaid. In fact, 288 businesses registered with Medicaid in the Cordoba-owned buildings in Columbus. Together, these 288 businesses charged taxpayers more than $250 million between 2018 and 2024. That's in a city where only about 6,300 people 75 or older are on Medicaid. So you have 6,300 people that somehow require like $250 million worth of Medicaid services. The Medicaid program has exploded in Ohio thanks to a waiver that expanded the medical program to include wide-ranging at-home services such as homemaking. That allows taxpayer money to be spent for tasks such as making the bed or working on a hairdo. Ohio has 3,700 companies with home health in their name. That's according to a review of Ohio business records. In particular, this industry has blown up in Columbus, which is home to the second largest Somali population in the United States. The program has little oversight, with most of the so-called care happening inside individual homes, making it susceptible to fraud and abuse. In one of these buildings, these Cordoba-owned buildings, there's a sign for National Home Healthcare Services, LLC, that explained the home Medicaid businesses often don't provide healthcare at all. They provide services like companionship and conversation, as well as light housekeeping. Another sign for Guidance Home Healthcare LLC was graphically identical to the National Home Healthcare Services, even with the same slogan, quote, your peace of mind in home healthcare. At one building, I finally located a rare home health business with somebody in it called GC Home Healthcare LLC. Asked how he recruits employees, the owner's son named Abid said employees and patients come as a package. In 70% of the cases, the employees are paid to spend time with their own family members. This is what he said. Quote, usually the patient, they have someone in their family that has the qualifications to be an aide, you know, CPR training and everything. So they just come to us. After getting a note from a doctor vouching for the elderly person's need for personal services. What could go wrong? Let's head over to the WBT Traffic Center, get the update. Here's Pam, the Jam Warner.
6: All right, thanks, Pete. And traffic is still moving along here, picking up a few extra delays along the way. Now, we do have the 1400 block still over of Ashley Road for a fender bender. Lake Forest Road at Albemarle there has got an injury accident. South Tryon Street at Sandy Porter also with an injury wreck. And we do have officials responding to those scenes. You want to be extra careful as you approach. Now, 77 on the northbound side, giving a little bit of pushback here between Archdale and 485 Outer Loop. Traffic flows there just under 25. And over in the Billy Graham Parkway on the northbound side, where it does intersect with 85 North, the Connector Road, and 77 South, still dipping just under 20. I'm Pam the Jam Warner, WBT Traffic.
14: Let's see, what rhymes with news? Stews? Oh, great, now I'm hungry. Fuse? What? 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Oh, who am I, Little Bo Peep? 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
16: 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Our mom caught cancer and passed away. And about a year and a half later, we lost our dad, too. I was just a kid. I remember that day Lindsey came running in and just grabbed me up and hugged me. And he was like, I am so sorry. He said, but it's going to be okay. I'm going to take care of you. And he did. He's always been there for me, no matter what. And it's the same with the people of South Carolina. He works so hard every day. He's passionate about helping people. And you will never find anybody else that cares more and works harder for this state than he does. Lindsey's heart is South Carolina.
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6: And your WBT forecast is still calling for mostly cloudy skies with the occasional rain shower and a high of 68. Now later tonight, it's going to be partly cloudy skies with a low of 48. It is still 69 degrees here in the Queen City. I'm Pam the Jam, WBT.
14: Let's see, what rhymes with news? Stews? 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Fuse? 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

I should have just introed it as, here's a Democrat. Here's a typical Democrat. Listen. Here's your average run-of-the-mill Democrat.

0: just. All right, so 704-570-1079. Anybody else got anything to say, good, bad, or indifferent? Let's go with it. This is fun. I'm having fun whether anybody else is or not. Look at that. An hour already gone by. Hour two up next. Hang on.
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3: Good evening. I'm Anna Erickson in the WBT News Center. A repeat offender is being accused of committing a string of car break-ins across Charlotte.
4: CMPD says 42-year-old Sydney Duran Truesdale is linked to multiple break-ins between April 11th and 18th at area hotels, fitness centers, and country clubs. A stolen black Dodge Charger seen at several crime scenes connecting them with Truesdale. This after what they're calling cross-division collaboration with the state police. Truesdale was picked up in Iredell County, then shipped to Mecklenburg. He's facing a long list of charges, including 12 counts of breaking and entering a motor vehicle and an array of other theft-related crimes. And that might not be all. Detectives say they're still reviewing additional cases for possible connections. Scott Hamilton, WBT News.
3: In the war with Iran, President Trump says the ceasefire with Iran is on life support after he rejected the latest peace proposal.
5: President Trump's counteroffer from Iran over the weekend is garbage, and the ceasefire is now unbelievably weak.
6: I would say the ceasefire is on massive life support.
5: The president has warned of resuming a bombing campaign if Iran fails to reach a deal with the U.S. that includes never having a nuclear weapon.
6: But in Iran, they have the moderates and dying to make a deal, and then you have the lunatics, and I guess they're a little bit afraid of the lunatics.
5: At the White House, Jared Halpern, Fox News.
3: Meanwhile, President Trump and Chinese President Xi Jinping are expected to meet in Beijing this week. White House Principal Deputy Press Secretary Anna Kelly with what can be expected in the meeting.
7: More good deals for our country. Continued work on the U.S.-China Board of Trade, deals spanning the aerospace, energy, agriculture industries that ultimately will end that practice of shipping jobs overseas and selling out American workers in favor of policies and agreements.
3: The president has invited top executives to the meeting, including SpaceX CEO Elon Musk, Apple CEO Tim Cook, and Larry Fink, the CEO of BlackRock. 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
8: Rain chances dropping off and temperatures warming up later this week. It looks like some 90s coming our way by the weekend. 47 degrees are low tonight, in and out of the clouds and a sprinkle or two. Tuesday, partly cloudy, high 75. Wednesday, isolated shower and high of 80. I'm meteorologist Scott Laurie. More on Charlotte's FM News Talk, 107.9 WBT.
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